the group called London Baroque, and we heard there a sonata by the Italian violinist Arcangelo Corelli. That is the Opus 3, number 9 in F minor. Peter Van de Graaff speaking. The featured work will be the Piano Concerto number 3 by Sergei Rachmaninoff. And we have a sonata here for two trumpets by the Italian Baroque, albeit late Baroque composer, Giuseppe Alberti. Here is a performance by I Solisti di Zagreb. Antonio Yanigro is the conductor. The two soloists, Helmut Wobisch and Adolf Höller.

We heard Helmut Wobisch and Adolf Höller, two trumpeters, and I Solisti di Zagreb, and conductor Antonio Janigro there, with a two-trumpet, not a concerto, but a sonata, as it's called here, by Giuseppe Alberti of the early 18th century. We go back to the early 17th century now for a bit more Italian music. This is a madrigal by Sigismondo d'India, and it begins, "Mercy, I call weeping, but who can hear me? Alas, I faint. I shall die then in silence. Let me say to you before I die, I am dying."

Les Arts Florissants, and a madrigal by Sigismondo d'India. Being one of the great pianists of the 20th century, it's not surprising that Sergei Rachmaninoff composed the work we're going to hear now for his own use and gave the premiere of it. It was in 1909 that Rachmaninoff came to the United States for the first of many concert tours. He had just finished the third piano concerto, and so he decided to introduce it during his visit. And so it was in November of 1909 that he first played this concerto in New York City under Walter Damrosch's direction. We're going to hear now this notoriously difficult piece, the third concerto of Rachmaninoff, with Santiago Rodriguez and the Lake Forest Symphony, conducted by Paul Anthony McRae.

Recording with Santiago Rodriguez, pianist, and the Lake Forest Symphony, Paul Anthony McRae conducting. We heard that 1994 recording of the Piano Concerto No. 3 by Sergei Rachmaninoff, of the four which he composed. Numbers 1 and 4 have never quite caught on the way numbers 2 and 3 have. Here is a madrigal by Sigismonda Dindia. It translates, "In this alone we are different, lady, in that the music that you make has its pauses, whereas mine never pauses."

0: A madrigal by Sigismondo Dindia, performed by Les Arts Florissants, led by William Christie.
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6: 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Hi, I'm David Lawrence, and for this episode, we're celebrating August 9th, National Book Lovers Day, with music inspired by books. Books can take us to new worlds, let us explore new ideas, and make us laugh and cry, much like music. We'll journey to a lost world with Jules Verne and composer Peter Graham, travel through time with Richard Matheson and composer John Barry, shift our perspective on life with poet Gillian Ferguson and composer Adam Silverman, dance around love with P.J. Woodhouse and composer Leroy Anderson, and solve the mystery of the shadow of the wind with Carlos Ruiz Zafón and composer Johan de May. It'll be a great experience that we can share together, right here at the gathering place for people who love band music, Wind and Rhythm. Thank you for joining us. Bid Time Return is a 1975 novel written by Richard Matheson, who later adapted the work for film. It tells the story of a man who falls in love with a woman he sees in an old photograph, and then later manages to travel back in time to meet her. The movie was titled Somewhere in Time, which incidentally later became the title of the novel in subsequent editions, and it starred Christopher Reed and Jane Seymour, and featured the music of John Barry. Here's the Yorkshire Building Society Band under David King with Peter Roberts on soprano cornet with the theme from Somewhere in Time.

And now we have a work inspired by a few different books. The title comes from a nonfiction work about our food supply. Composer Adam Silverman explains, writing, "In Michael Pollan's popular book, The Omnivore's Dilemma, the author describes carbon as supplying life's quantity, since it's the main structural element in living matter, and nitrogen as supplying life's quality, since it's the essential ingredient in amino acids, proteins, and nucleic acids. I particularly enjoyed his turn of phrase when he wrote, the genetic information that orders and perpetuates life is written in nitrogen ink." Well, Silverman goes on to explain that he was also inspired by Gillian K. Ferguson's book of poetry, The Human Genome, Poems on the Book of Life. Here's the first movement of his work, Spiral Threads of Vital Spirit, referencing the DNA molecule. Played here by the Temple University Wind Symphony under Emily Trinan with Philip O'Banion on solo marimba. This is Carbon Paper and Nitrogen Ink.

And that was Carbon Paper and Nitrogen Ink, Concerto for Marimba and Wind Ensemble by Adam Silverman, featuring soloist Philip O'Banion. 1964 saw the publication of Jules Verne's novel Journey to the Center of the Earth, a science fiction adventure tale of a group of explorers led by Otto Lidenbrock and his nephew Axel, who discover a new realm deep within the Earth, inhabited by dinosaurs and other prehistoric creatures. Composer Peter Graham, inspired by this story, wrote a programmatic piece detailing this adventure. He writes, "The music presents scenes from the novel in a rough chronological order. The work opens on the dark and brooding summit of Snæfellsjökull, an Icelandic volcano, and follows the adventurers as they descend into the bowels of the earth. En route, they encounter an electrically illuminated sky, witness a battle of antediluvian creatures before the final ascent and homecoming. The key scene of the book and the music reflects on Axel's despair as he becomes separated from his companions and is lost in the labyrinth." Here's the Osaka Municipal Symphonic Band under Katsuhiko Komatsu with Journey to the Center of the Earth.

0: And that was Journey to the Center of the Earth by Peter Graham. Well, we need to take a very quick break here, but in just a moment, we'll be back with more stories from books with selections by Leroy Anderson and Johan de May, right here at the Gathering Place for people who love band music. I'm David Lawrence, and this is Wind and Rhythm.
1: Wind and Rhythm continues in a minute on APR. 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
0: Welcome back to Wind and Rhythm. I'm David Lawrence, and for this episode, we're celebrating National Book Lovers Day with music inspired by books. British author P.J. Wodehouse wrote a collection of short stories in the early 1900s, which were published under the title of one of those particular stories, The Man with Two Left Feet. And it was this particular story that inspired composer Leroy Anderson to pen this next piece. The story tells of a bank teller, Henry, who falls in love with a beautiful ex-dancer, Minnie. They get married and live happily together until their first anniversary, when Henry starts to worry that he may be a little too dull to hold Minnie's attention, so he sets out to learn to dance. Well, after many lessons taken in private, he takes Minnie out on her birthday to surprise her with his newly acquired skills, and, well, it's a disaster. You see, he's unused to dancing in a crowd, and he keeps running into people, stepping on toes, and finally has to stop in utter embarrassment. But Minnie is touched by his efforts, and the story ends with the two redeclaring their love for each other. Here's the Rochester Pops under Newton Wayland with March of the Two Left Feet.

Now here we have a piece by composer Johann de May, which he wrote after reading La Sombra del Viento, The Shadow of the Wind, by Barcelona novelist Carlos Ruiz Zafón. It's the first of his Cemetery of Forgotten Books series. De May gives us a brief introduction to the tale, writing, "This is a story wrapped within a story that unfolds in Barcelona 1945 following World War II. The protagonist, Daniel, is the teenage son of an antiquarian book dealer who one day takes him to the Cemetery of Forgotten Books, a mysterious place with labyrinthine corridors where rare and banned books are stacked in massive dusty piles. His father tells Daniel to select a book, but it will be his responsibility to protect it. Daniel picks The Shadow of the Wind, a novel by a forgotten author, Julián Carax. Daniel immediately starts reading the book, and the story unwinds itself into a compelling and complicated plot, and as Daniel reads, he finds himself and his own life merging into the story's plot. Even as he's being pursued by a mysterious man, determined to destroy all copies of Carax's books." Now the work that May wrote has 7 movements to it, and it starts with Barcelona 1945, which sets the spookiness and epic adventure of the narrative, which then gives way to the second movement, The Cemetery of Forgotten Books, which kind of doubles down on the spookiness factor. And then we have Las Ramblas, named after the main boulevard of Barcelona's Gothic Quarter, a movement that features the cobla, a traditional Catalan instrument. And then we get back to spooky with Cuber, the man without a face, the mystery man after the book. Then we have Bea, named for the woman who Daniel begins to fall in love with. Then El Inspector Fumero, named after a corrupt and murderous police inspector who is depicted with some militaristic marching music. And then we're back again to spooky with La Ciudad de las Sombras, or the City of Shadows, where the truth is eventually revealed about what really happened to Julián Carax. Here is the Municipal Band of Barcelona under José Rafael Pascual Villaplana with Los Libros Olvidados, The Forgotten Books.

And that was Los Libros Olvidados by Johan de May. Well, thank you for joining us for these beautiful blue ribbon ballads for Bibliophiles. I'm David Lawrence, and it has been a pleasure sharing this music with you. Our theme this week was performed by the Indiana University of Pennsylvania Brass under the direction of Jack Stamp. Wind and Rhythm is produced by Eric Noble, and Brad Perita maintains our website, windandrhythm.com, as well as our Facebook, X, and Instagram accounts. Wind and Rhythm is a proud part of the Zephyrus Arts Institute and is distributed by PRX, the Public Radio Exchange. And thanks again for joining us here at the Gathering Place for people who love band music. I'm David Lawrence, and this is Wind and Rhythm.

0: I'm Bob Woodman. 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
2: 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I'm Tony Morris. 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
3: Thanks for joining me for this week's edition of Classical Guitar Alive. We have Beethoven's Moonlight Sonata, music by Paul Simon, Philip Glass, Augustine Barrios Mongoray, and more. And we'll hear a 2020 interview with Dr. Robert Fine of Baylor University Medical Center in Dallas, Texas, who talks about the remarkable power of music. We'll start with solo duo members Matteo Mella and Lorenzo Micheli performing Beethoven's Piano Sonata No. 14 in C-sharp minor, Opus 27, better known as the Moonlight Sonata.

0: Solo duo members Lorenzo Micheli and Matteo Mella open this week's edition of Classical Guitar Alive with their arrangement of Beethoven's Piano Sonata No. 14 in C-sharp minor, better known as the Moonlight Sonata. Coming up next is music for harp and guitar by Philip Glass. In addition to this radio program, Classical Guitar Alive has also produced a series for public television on the proven benefits of music in medicine. Here's an excerpt from that series. Dr. Robert Fine is a palliative and supportive care physician at Baylor University Medical Center in Dallas, Texas.
1: These emotional and existential components to suffering, frankly, is where music comes in. And I don't think we understand how it works, but it's very healing. It's very calming for the patient. You can see patients relax. You can see breathing patterns change when music is played. And in general, remember I talked about it's the patient's goal. It's not my goal. It's the patient's goal. So we try to find out from the patient whenever we can, what kind of music do you like? And if you haven't talked to the musicians about that, you should. Because one of the things that impresses me is that they can play these different styles of music for different people. And music is generational. So my musical development was the 60s. So probably if I'm lucky enough to live to be old, and if I'm kind of out of my mind, I suspect Bob Dylan and Paul Simon, Paul McCartney, that their music will be very healing to me.

Paul Simon's instrumental piece titled Bookends. And before that, we heard an interview with Dr. Robert Fine of Baylor University Medical Center in Dallas, Texas. That was from Classical Guitar Alive's public television series Music in Medicine, which you can view on our website, guitaralive.org. 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

two pieces from The Hours by Philip Glass, performed by harpist Karen Wooden and guitarist Brandon Acker. This is music by guitarist John Williams based on medieval themes, his Aeolian Suite for guitar and orchestra.

0: guitarist John Williams' Aeolian Suite for guitar and orchestra. John Williams was also the guitarist with the studio orchestra conducted by William Goodchild.
1: This is a piece by Francesco Corbetta titled Canario. It's performed by Pierre Pitzel and the members of Private Music.

Pierre Pitzel and his ensemble Private Music performing a piece by Francesco Corbetta titled Canario. We'll close this week's edition of Classical Guitar Alive with three pieces by Augustin Barrios Mongoré, Aire de Samba, Mazurka Apasionata, and Las Abejas, or The Bees. This is recorded live in concert and features Virginia Luque.

0: Closing this week's edition of Classical Guitar Alive, we've just heard Virginia Luque recorded live in concert performing three pieces by Augustine Barrios Mongoray, Aire de Samba, Mazurka Apasionata, and Las Abejas, or The Bees. You've been listening to Classical Guitar Alive. Classical Guitar Alive is broadcast worldwide thanks to the generous support of the Augustine Foundation and the Kadosky Family Fund, and Charles and Taco Parker, and by Augustine Strings, makers of classical guitar strings since 1947, and thanks to a gift in loving memory of Adam Bratcher. Classical Guitar Alive is a nonprofit organization based in Austin, Texas. Music by pluck-stringed instruments like the guitar, the harp, and the ancient lyre have been used in healing for over 3,000 years. That's why our mission is to bring this music to the widest possible audience. Our Music and Medicine program brings live classical guitar music to hospitals and hospices and is supported in part by a grant from the Texas Commission on the Arts. 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I'm Tony Morris. 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
3: From APM, American Public Media, this is Performance Today. I'm Valerie Kaler. There have been 17 Van Cliburn International Piano Competitions so far. Each one starts with around 30 pianists, whittled down to 6 finalists. Each Cliburn competition ends up showcasing over 300 pieces of music. That means in its history, more than 5,100 pieces have been played. And this piece? Well, it's shown up a total of 4 times, less than a tenth of 1%. But it showed up in the most recent Van Cliburn when pianist Vitaly Starikov made this unique and deliberate choice. We'll hear him play Robert Schumann's Symphonic Etudes from the Cliburn competition ahead this hour.
4: BBC News with Govinda Gill. Iran's supreme leader has said President Trump approved the deal to halt their war out of desperation. In his first comment since the accord was signed on Thursday, Mujtaba Khamenei said Tehran would not submit if Washington made excessive demands in upcoming negotiations to make the peace permanent. Earlier, the U.S. Vice President J.D. Vance defended the deal against widespread accusations it gives many concessions to Iran, adding that 12.5 million barrels of oil had already flowed through the Strait of Hormuz. Nick Marsh in Singapore says there will be relief in Asia.
5: The vast majority of these vessels will be delivering their cargoes to countries in Asia, many of whom had relied on fuel rationing just to stay afloat economically. Others drew on their stockpiles, and some turned to different, more expensive sources of crude oil, as well as previously sanctioned Russian oil. But as ships tentatively make their way through, there are still deep uncertainties as to whether this deal will hold.
4: The Labour Mayor of Manchester, Andy Burnham, has won a seat in Parliament, enabling him to challenge the embattled British Prime Minister Keir Starmer for his job. Mr Burnham scored a decisive win in the Makerfield by-election over the candidate from the Anti-Immigration Reform Party, which Labour has been lagging behind in opinion polls.
6: I do say to my own party, This is a final chance to change. This is what people said directly to me on the hundreds of doorsteps that I stood on. We must hear it. We must act upon it, and we must get it right. There will be no second chance. But it is a chance now, from this result tonight, to build a new politics based on unity and hope.
4: Venezuelan officials say representatives of the interim president, Delcy Rodríguez, have met a member of the opposition for the first time in almost 3 years, in a development hailed by the United States. Guy Pitt reports.
7: Jorge Rodríguez, the president's brother and parliamentary leader, held talks with Dinira Figuera, who returned to Venezuela from Spain on Thursday. Officials said they discussed a concrete schedule for democracy. The US State Department said this included strengthening the Electoral Commission, political participation, and open political discourse. A spokesman called it a first step in what he said would be a thoughtful process to secure a free and open Venezuelan society. Washington removed Ms. Rodriguez's boss, Nicolas Maduro, in January, putting its faith in her to lead a transition, while snubbing the opposition leader, Maria Corina Machado.
4: World News from the BBC. Almost 100 rebel fighters have laid down their weapons in southern Colombia as part of a deal with the left-wing president Gustavo Petro. The members of the National Coordinating Committee of the Bolivarian Army, a dissident group from the former FARC guerrilla movement. A report has suggested that the British economy is 6% smaller than it would have been if the country hadn't left the European Union. The findings are based on Bank of England data about the decisions, views and financial results of thousands of British companies since the 2016 Brexit referendum. The former US President Barack Obama has said the country was founded on the principle that there will be no kings during the opening of his presidential center in Chicago. He used his speech to praise democracy, calling on citizens to resist division and embrace shared responsibilities, pointing to the museum as a symbol of democratic ideals.
8: On this continent, a declaration that we are all created equal, endowed by our Creator with certain unalienable rights, and that in the newly independent United States, there will be no kings or lords, no serfs or subjects, but only citizens.
4: The site features a 70-metre-tall granite tower. The opening festivities saw performances by artists including Christina Aguilera and Stevie Wonder. Football and Mexico are the first team to progress to the knockout stages of the World Cup after beating South Korea 1-0 in Guadalajara. Luis Romo scored for the co-hosts in the second half. Earlier, Canada won 6-0 against Qatar in Vancouver. Jonathan David scored a hat-trick as Qatar went down to 9 men. In Thursday's other matches, Switzerland beat Bosnia 4-1 in Los Angeles, while the Czech Republic and South Africa drew 1-1 in Atlanta. BBC News.
9: From APM, American Public Media, this is Performance Today. I'm Valerie Kaler. Glad to have you along for today's musical adventures and discoveries. Every now and again, I think back to the early years of the COVID-19 pandemic, when the majority of folks were completely isolated from others, only seeing one or two people regularly. That sudden absence of human contact is something we all carried and continue to carry. Like so many of us, composer Vivian Fung felt extremely isolated and lonely during the pandemic. And then in 2022, in quite the opposite of social distancing, her young son marched in the massive San Francisco Lunar New Year parade. Fung felt overjoyed and deeply moved by the communal experience of that parade. And she wanted to capture the dual experience of moving from solitude to togetherness in music. Let's take this journey from isolation to community. Michelle Merrill conducts Rocco in the world premiere performance of Parade by Vivian Fung.

A journey from isolation to togetherness. It's a piece called Parade by Vivian Fong. That was the world premiere performance from a concert in Houston, Texas. Michelle Merrill conducted the ensemble Rocco at St. John the Divine Church. Vivian Fong describes that piece as beginning in a dreamlike haze, drawing on a musical quote from Hildegard von Bingen. Fong begins her piece with a quote from Hildegard. From this dreamlike state, the parade slowly emerges, a bit chaotic as different groups find their groove together. And then the parade turns into a total dance party, leading to a triumphant climax. Fong was inspired to write Parade after she attended the San Francisco Lunar New Year Parade in 2022. She felt overwhelming joy and community at that parade, a healing experience after the deep isolation and loneliness of the pandemic.

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1: 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I'm Bob Woodman. This is Classical Music Till Midnight, the evening edition of Performance Today on APR. 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
0: Pianist Vitaly Starikov was born and raised in Yekaterinburg, Russia. When he was 3 years old, he started singing in a local children's choir and then enrolled in a music school to play piano just a few years later. By the age of 14, he knew he would devote his life to music. He earned degrees at the Tchaikovsky Conservatory in Moscow and is currently pursuing an artist diploma at the Yale School of Music. Oh, and he's also winning medals. Left Fort Worth, Texas, with a silver one a while back. He just squeaked in under the maximum age limit at last year's Van Cliburn competition, open to pianists age 18 to 30. He turned 30 in May of 2025, just a couple weeks before the competition began. Here's a piece he played in the quarterfinals, Robert Schumann's Symphonic Etudes, played by Vitaly Starikov at the Van Cliburn Concert Hall in Fort Worth, Texas.

Pianist Vitali Starikov's performance of Robert Schumann's Symphonic Etudes from the quarterfinal round of the 2025 Van Cliburn International Piano Competition. Oftentimes, performers in high-stakes events like the Cliburn will choose competition-safe crowd pleasers. But Vitali Starikov forged his own path. In each round, he built programs that featured what might be considered riskier fare. Case in point, Schumann's Symphonic Etudes. Played during the competition rounds a total of 4 times in the entire history of the Van Cliburn. It's a piece that's kind of hard to pin down. Part cycle of variations, part wildly difficult etude book. And in terms of interpretation, it's almost a blank canvas, which means jurors may disagree vehemently about just how it should sound. But Starikov follows his own star. He says, "For me, true art is possible only when it is created with conscience and authenticity. I'm inspired by those who remain true to themselves, whether through their actions, teaching, or performances. Their ability to channel their values into their art motivates me to do the same, making music in honest, meaningful ways and connected to the essence of who I am." He went on to win the silver medal, by the way. That award came with a cash prize of $50,000, artist management for 3 years, and a recording contract. Vitali Starikov is currently earning his artist diploma at the Yale School of Music and lined up with great concert engagements around the U.S. Looking forward to hearing lots more from Vitali Starikov in the near future.

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1: There's lots more of this Thursday evening edition of Classical Music Till Midnight, Performance Today on Alabama Public Radio. 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
0: Composer Lalo Schifrin was born in Argentina in 1932. He grew up in a musical home immersed in classical music. And when he was a boy and heard jazz recordings by Louis Armstrong, Fats Waller, Charlie Parker, and Dizzy Gillespie, he described it as a religious conversion. But as a high schooler, Schifrin's access to jazz was cut off. In the late 1940s, Argentina banned the import of American jazz records into the country. Schifrin had no intention of accepting that situation. He became friends with a merchant marine and paid him to smuggle in records. Even in the heat of summer, Schifrin would put on an overcoat and hide his contraband. More about the late, great Lalo Schifrin after we hear one of his many compositions. This is Tango a Borges from a collection called Letters from Argentina.

0: Tango a Borges. Composer Lalo Schifrin named that tango after an Argentine author he greatly admired, Jorge Luis Borges. That's from Schifrin's larger work called Letters from Argentina. We heard it played by the group Viva Tango in concert in San Antonio, Texas, presented by the San Antonio Chamber Music Society. Lalo Schifrin, probably best known as the composer of the Mission Impossible theme, but he wrote hundreds more pieces of music for both soundtracks and the concert stage. He was born in 1932 in Argentina, grew up in a home just immersed in classical music, but discovered and fell in love with jazz as a teenager. He was a member of Dizzy Gillespie's jazz band for a while. That's what first brought Lalo Schifrin to the United States. Once here, he became one of the leading composers of soundtracks for TV and movies. Lalo Schifrin died in June of 2025 at the age of 93. 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Revenued approves businesses based on revenue, not credit, with funds approved and available in a day. 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I'm Valerie Kaler. 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
0: Guess when this string quartet was published? Would you be surprised if I told you 1986? Well, I was surprised to learn that. It was published in the 80s, but it was written 150 years earlier. This string quartet by Fanny Mendelssohn was just one of many, of too many, of her hundreds of compositions that never made it to the publisher. Wasn't proper for a woman of her social class of that era to even perform in public, let alone put her name on a printed composition. From APM American Public Media, this is Performance Today. I'm Valerie Kaler. On the way this hour, unsilencing the voice of Fanny Mendelssohn.
4: BBC News with Govinda Gill. There's uncertainty over talks that were meant to start between the United States and Iran to make their current accord permanent. The White House said on Thursday night that plans hadn't been finalised and the Vice President, J.D. Vance, wouldn't yet head to the negotiations in Switzerland. The discussions were set to consider Iran's nuclear programme. The initial agreement has attracted praise in Iran, but significant criticism in the US, as Thomas Morgan in Washington explains.
5: Well, a memorandum of understanding between Iran and the US has come into force. And I think the question now is what happens next. I think in Washington and in the US, President Trump and J.D. Vance have been on the offensive. They're claiming a victory. They're claiming a victory on the fact that the Strait of Hormuz is now reopened. Oil can now flow freely. Prices are now coming down. But essentially, these are all things that were happening before this conflict even began. So there are significant questions as to whether or not this has been worth it.
4: The Labour Mayor of Manchester, Andy Burnham, has won a seat in Parliament, enabling him to challenge the embattled Prime Minister Keir Starmer for his job. Mr. Burnham scored a decisive win in the Makerfield by-election over the candidate from the Anti-Immigration Reform Party. Rob Watson reports.
6: This is another seismic moment in British politics, and one that could pave the way for the country getting its seventh Prime Minister in 10 years. Andy Burnham described his win as a potential turning point for the country and its deeply unpopular governing Labour Party. The big questions now, will Keir Starmer fight any challenge, as he has promised, and if Mr. Burnham does emerge as leader, would he have any more success in dealing with Britain's economic and social challenges and turning round its gloomy mood than the last six prime ministers?
4: Venezuelan officials say representatives of the interim president, Delcy Rodriguez, have met a member of the opposition for the first time in almost 3 years in a development hailed by the US. Guy Pitt reports.
7: Jorge Rodriguez, the president's brother and parlementary leader, held talks with Dinira Figuera, who returned to Venezuela from Spain on Thursday. Officials said they discussed a concrete schedule for democracy. The US State Department said this included strengthening the Electoral Commission, political participation, and open political discourse. A spokesman called it a first step in what he said would be a thoughtful process to secure a free and open Venezuelan society. Washington removed Ms. Rodriguez's boss, Nicolas Maduro, in January, putting its faith in her to lead a transition, while snubbing the opposition leader, Maria Corina Machado.
4: World News from the BBC. The former US President Barack Obama has said the country was founded on the principle that there will be no kings during the opening of his presidential center in Chicago. He used his speech to praise democracy, calling on citizens to resist division and embrace shared responsibilities. The ceremony was attended by all living US presidents except Donald Trump. A report has suggested that the British economy is 6% smaller than it would have been if the country hadn't left the European Union. The report studied the decisions, views and financial results of thousands of British companies since the 2016 Brexit referendum. Here's our economics editor, Faisal Islam.
8: This report is based on years of actual economic, trade and company data. The analysis by the US research body, the NBER, alongside Stanford University and Bank of England economists, looked at the financial results of thousands of UK companies that traded with the EU, alongside bank data on Brexit impacts. The study suggested a range of 6 to 8% for the lost growth in the economy over the past 10 years due to prolonged uncertainty after the vote and the increase in trade barriers with Europe. Other economists argue such studies overstate the impact of leaving the EU at a time of so many global crises.
4: Donald Trump's recent $14 million cleanup of Washington's famous Lincoln Memorial reflecting pool has hit a further setback. Not only has algae turned green again, but US media say tears have now been spotted in the so-called American flag blue sealant paint used to brighten the massive body of water located between the Lincoln Memorial and the Washington Monument. Football and Mexico are the first team to progress to the knockout stage of the World Cup after beating South Korea 1-0 in Guadalajara. Luis Romo scored for the co-hosts in the second half. BBC News.
0: From APM, American Public Media, this is Performance Today, taking you to concerts around the world. I'm Valerie Kaler. I am always intrigued by a themed concert. All dances, or all inspired by flowers, or by Shakespeare, or food, or royalty, or children. I love seeing how different composers reflect a chosen theme. Some folks at Summerfest La Jolla put together a program on the theme of unsilenced voices. Now, I appreciate that they didn't call it silenced voices, but really leaned into the fact that the impetus for each choice was to amplify, to unsilence. In the case of Fanny Mendelssohn, there were a few things that muffled her voice. For starters, the expectations of society in 19th century Europe. It was wonderful if a woman could play an instrument beautifully, but she should not do it in public. That's for men, obviously. And as for composing music, well, I guess she could do it, but getting those manuscripts published? Unseemly for a lady of her station. So many of her 460-some works were either never published or only passed around between friends or published under her brother's name. And that brings us to what might have been Fanny Mendelssohn's biggest challenge, living in the shadow of her very successful brother, Felix. She wrote this absolutely splendid string quartet in 1834. Guess when it was published? 1986. Here's that quartet by Fanny Mendelssohn from a performance at the Baker Baum Concert Hall in La Jolla, California, a concert from Summerfest La Jolla.

0: Violinists Augustine Hadelich and Andrew Wan, violist Matthew Lipman, and cellist Julie Albers. They played Fanny Mendelssohn's string quartet in E-flat major, written in 1834, but not published until a century and a half later, in 1986. That concert at the Baker Baum Concert Hall inside the Conrad Prebys Performing Arts Center was part of a Summerfest La Jolla concert called Unsilenced Voices. The program said, quote, "Whether silenced by political oppression, the horrors of war, or societal and ideological imperatives, the composers on this program managed to create lyrical and hopeful works in the most challenging or horrific of circumstances." Thanks to our friends at La Jolla Music Society for sharing that recording with us. And kudos to all the musicians and arts organizations out there who are making a point of uncovering, rediscovering, unsilencing. In a moment, making it up as you go. 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
0: Venezuelan pianist, composer, and 2023 PT Classical Woman of the Year, Gabriela Montero, has a very robust presence on YouTube. One of her playlists is a series of video albums, all tagged Take One. Each video is an unedited improvisation session, anywhere from 30 minutes to an hour long. Her sixth and latest is Take One, Something Jazzy, Something Blue. Before that, a pair of Take One albums recorded in PJs called In Pajamas. Her third was called Take One, 20 Reflections on the Americas. Here's a sample from that album. Gabriela Montero plays an improvisation for the left hand.

An improvisation for Left Hand Alone from pianist Gabriela Montero. Several years ago, a group of neurologists hooked her up to an MRI to watch her brain activity while she played the piano. Turns out that while she's improvising, the visual part of her brain just lights up. Let's hear her light it up one more time. A performance from the Gstaad Menuhin Festival in Gstaad, Switzerland. Gabriela Montero improvising on a tune by Swiss composer Ferdinand Huber.

0: Luget for Berg und Tal, or Look from Mountain and Valley, a Swiss-German folk song depicting the end of day in the Alps, shadows lengthening over meadows, and the last rays of the sinking sun glowing red on the glaciers. Swiss composer Ferdinand Huber wrote a setting, and pianist-composer Gabriela Montero played her own improvisation on the tune. That was her encore after playing her own Latin concerto with the Gestalt Festival Orchestra in Gestalt, Switzerland, the foothills of the southwestern part of the Swiss Alps. In a moment, Mahler removes some notes, but not the ones you think. 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
1: Revision, or killing your darlings, is all part of the writing process. It can be especially hard to determine when to show your thoughts to your audience and when to let them form their own conclusions. Gustav Mahler spent many years writing and revising his Symphony No. 1. That included working on his movement titles and extensive program notes. His friends encouraged him to say something to guide the audience. The more challenging the movement, the more detailed he made his program notes. And as he revised the music, the notes had to be reworked as well. Package deal. After several years and a few performances of different versions of the symphony, Mahler redacted the programmatic descriptions and most of the descriptive titles. Mahler told a friend that it wasn't fair to share them with the audience because they were inadequate, and that he believed the public had been misled by his notes. So now, this opening movement is not about spring awakening from a long winter sleep. Instead, it's officially titled Slowly, Dragging, Very Restrained Throughout. What you gather from the offstage trumpet calls, the clarinet singing like a cuckoo, and the sprightly tune that emerges is now totally up to your analysis. Let's hear it from a concert in Katowice, Poland. Conductor Marin Alsop leading the Polish National Radio Symphony Orchestra in the opening movement of the Symphony No. 1, The Titan, by Gustav Mahler.

0: the opening movement of the Symphony No. 1, the Titan Symphony by Gustav Mahler. Marin Alsop led the Polish National Radio Symphony Orchestra in concert in Katowice, Poland. So happy to feature not one but two of our former PT Classical Women of the Year this hour, our 2021 recipient, conductor Marin Alsop, and composer, pianist, and activist Gabriela Montero, who received the award in 2023. 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As companies navigate global supply chain challenges, GEP works to help business optimize value and reduce risk through procurement and supply chain strategy consulting services and its AI-native platform, GEP Quantum Intelligence. I'm Valerie Kaler. 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
6: Next on the Classical Station, we feature Schumann with Papillon, as well as Wagner first, Max Bruch with Symphony 1 in E-flat, the Leipzig Gewandhaus Orchestra, conducted by Kurt Mazur.

Max Bruch's Symphony No. 1 in E-flat, performed by the Leipzig Gewandhaus Orchestra and conducted by Kurt Mazur. Funeral music from Gerter Timmerung is this next one, composed by Richard Wagner. It is performed by the Metropolitan Opera Orchestra, led by James Levine.

Funeral music from Gerter Timmerung, that one composed by Richard Wagner, performed by the Metropolitan Opera Orchestra, conducted by James Levine. We heard this pianist a little bit earlier. This is Vladimir Ashkenazy with Papillon, Opus 2, composed by Robert Schumann.

0: Robert Schumann with Papillon, Opus 2, performed by Vladimir Ashkenazy.
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0: Next on Sleepers Awake, we feature Richard Strauss with Horn Concerto 2 in E flat. Norbert Hauptmann performs the horn with Berlin Philharmonic, led by Zubin Mehta.

Richard Strauss, Horn Concerto 2 in E flat, the horn performer Norbert Hauptmann with the Berlin Philharmonic, and the conductor was Zubin Mehta. Next, we feature a terrific violinist named Hilary Hahn, the violin soloist with the Swedish Radio Symphony Orchestra, and the conductor is Eiji Owe. We'll hear Violin Concerto 1 in D by Niccolo Paganini.

0: Niccolo Paganini's Violin Concerto 1 in D, the Swedish Radio Symphony Orchestra, with violinist Hilary Hahn, conducted by Eiji Oe.
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0: You're listening to Sleepers Awake on the Classical Station. I'm your host, Dane Bryant Frazier. And next up, we have composers Anton Arinsky, Franz Anton Hofmeister. First, the French composer, born in 1845. This is Gabriel Fauré with Elegy. We're going to hear cellist Mischa Majsky, the conductor Semyon Bychkov, and we'll hear the Paris Orchestra.

Gabriel Fauré with Elegy. We heard cellist Mishka Maisky, conductor Simeon Bichkov. We heard the Paris Orchestra. Albert Meyer is the oboist and conductor with the Potsdam Chamber Academy. This is Oboe Concerto in C by Franz Anton Hofmeister.

We enjoyed Franz Anton Hofmeister with Oboe Concerto in C, the Potsdam Chamber Academy, and oboist and conductor Albrecht Meyer. Next, Nursery Suite, composed by Sir Edward Elgar. We'll hear the Royal Liverpool Philharmonic Orchestra, conducted by Sir Charles Groves.

0: Anton Arinsky's Piano Trio 1 in D minor, Opus 32, performed by the Borodin Trio.
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Next on Sleepers Awake, we feature Chopin with Preludes and first Sir Edward Elgar's Nursery Suite. The Royal Liverpool Philharmonic Orchestra is led by Sir Charles Groves.

Sir Edward Elgar with Nursery Suite, performed by the Royal Liverpool Philharmonic Orchestra, conducted by Sir Charles Groves. 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

0: Preludes by Chopin. We heard pianist Marta Argerich with the performance. 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

Next on Sleepers Awake, we have for you composer Federico Moreno Trova, born 1891. This is Sonatina, performed by the guitarist Julian Brehm.

Federico Moreno Toroba with Sonatina, performed by guitarist Julian Bream. At 6 a.m. Eastern Time, we have Richard McCorkle with Rise and Shine. He has music by Vivaldi. Yosef Souk with Toward a New Life. That is a performance by the Boston Pops, led by great composer John Williams. We also have Mussorgsky's Night on Bald Mountain, Tchaikovsky's famous Romeo and Juliet. That is all coming up at 6 a.m. Eastern Time, plus many more. That is here on the Classical Station. Wolfgang Amadeus Mozart is this next composer with Violin Concerto 4 in D major. The Lausanne Chamber Orchestra performs with conductor and violinist Reno Capuçon.

Reino Cup, you saw the violinist and conductor with the Lausanne Chamber Orchestra. We just enjoyed Violin Concerto 4 in D, composed by Wolfgang Amadeus Mozart. Günter Vick is this conductor with the Southwest German Chamber Orchestra. This is Concerto Grosso in C minor, composed by Arcangelo Corelli. After this, we'll have Richard McCorkle, and he'll feature Beethoven.

Karantovic, the conductor with Southwest German Chamber Orchestra. We heard Concerto Grosso in C minor, Opus 6, number 3, composed by the Italian Arcangelo Corelli. Well, next we have for you Ludwig von Beethoven's Piano Sonata 10 in G. John O'Connor is the pianist.

0: And we just enjoyed Ludwig von Beethoven. John O'Connor played piano on Piano Sonata number 10 in G. Thanks to Dame Brian Fraser for Sleepers Awake. Rise and Shine is next.
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5: Erich Wolfgang Korngold, one of the most decorated of film score composers, and of many other works as well. But we're going to listen to some music from an opera of his, and then some chamber music of Korngold before we get to a bit of his film music. In fact, one of his earliest great film scores, it's called Captain Blood. I'm Peter Van de Graaff. Stay with me for this music. His opera Die Tote Stadt, The Dead City, is his best-known such work, and there's a very famous aria from that, which is often heard, called Marietta's Song, but we're going to listen to an aria sung by the character Fritz, almost as beautiful as the Marietta's Song. This is Thomas Hampson singing with the Munich Radio Orchestra.

Baritone Thomas Hampson, Munich Radio Orchestra, led by Fabio Luisi, that aria from Die Tote Stadt by Erich Wolfgang Korngold. Don't often hear the chamber music of Erich Wolfgang Korngold, but we have the opportunity right now in the second of his three string quartets in a performance with the Doric Quartet.

That performance by the Doric Quartet and music by Erich Wolfgang Korngold, String Quartet No. 2, dating from 1933, written just before he left Vienna in advance of the Nazi invasion and World War II, to go to Hollywood, where he became a very famous film score composer and wrote some of the great film scores of the golden age of Hollywood, including this one. This is one of his early film scores. It's called Captain Blood, the Errol Flynn and Livia de Havilland movie. This is the main title music from Captain Blood by Erich Wolfgang Korngold as Charles Gerhardt conducts the National Philharmonic.

That was Charles Gerhardt leading the National Philharmonic Orchestra, the main title music from the film score Captain Blood by Erich Wolfgang Korngold. A little known aspect of his artistry are his songs, and here's an early song of his called Das Mädchen, the Girl, sung by Konrad Jarnoth, baritone, Reinhold Mace is the pianist. A little more by Erich Wolfgang Korngold.

Very different side of the artistry of Erich Wolfgang Korngold there, the song Das Mädchen, The Girl. Konrad Jarnot, baritone, Reinhold Mace, the pianist, from recordings of all of the several songs of Erich Wolfgang Korngold. Now to something different. Julian Bream guitar with a Melos Ensemble. This is the first guitar concerto by a contemporary of Beethoven and a great guitarist himself, Mauro Giuliani.

Julian Bream played the guitar solo there with a Melos ensemble and music by a great guitarist named Mauro Giuliani. That was his Guitar Concerto No. 1 in A. Here again is Julian Bream setting down the guitar, picking up the lute for The Fairy Round by Anthony Holborn.

0: lutenist Julian Bream with music from Elizabethan England by Anthony Holborn, a piece called The Fairy Round.
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0: I have a huge work by Hector Berdius for you in just a few minutes called Herald in Italy. But first we have music called Les Sylphides. There have been a number of pieces called Les Sylphides. It tells the story, an ancient story of a Scottish farmer who becomes enchanted with a mythical creature called a sylph, or in French, in plural, Les Sylphides. There's a ballet which is based on piano music arranged for orchestra by Chopin, called Les Sylphides. From that, the Grand Valse Brillante. And here is the Philadelphia Orchestra, conducted by Eugene Ormandy.

originally a very famous piano piece by Chopin, and the Grand Valse Brillante, orchestrated, and worked into part of a ballet called Les Sylphides. That was the Philadelphia Orchestra, conducted by Eugene Ormandy. I have music here for you by Louise Farranque, a 19th century French pianist, composer, teacher. It's called La Sylphide, the Sylph, and it's based on music by a now very forgotten composer named Francesco Mazzini, who had some vogue in the 19th century. The Rondo Waltz after Mazzini, La Sylphide, by Louise Farranque, played by Maria Stratigou.

Pianist Maria Stratigou performing La Sylphide, a rondo waltz after Mazzini by Louise Farranque. Louise Farranque taught for many years at the Paris Conservatory. We're going to hear another piece from 19th century France in just a moment. But first, another piece about the sylphs, Les Sylphides. This is from the ballet of that title by Chopin, originally a prelude for piano from the Opus 28 set. And the orchestration here is played by the Berlin Philharmonic, and Herbert von Karajan conducts.

Robert von Karajan, Berlin Philharmonic, and the Prelude in A by Chopin, orchestrated as part of Les Sylphides Ballet. Niccolo Paganini asked Hector Berlioz to write a piece for him to show off his new viola, and Berlioz responded with a work inspired by Lord Byron's Childe Harold's Pilgrimage. It's known as Harold in Italy. Paganini was not very happy with it because it didn't really give the viola the chance to shine as he had hoped, but now and then later recognized it as the masterpiece that it is. Here it is with Gérard Cosset viola, the Orchestra Révolutionnaire Romantique led by Sir John Elliott Gardner, Harold in Italy by Berlioz.

That's sprawling work for viola and orchestra by Hector Berlioz, composed for Niccolo Paganini originally, for a viola that he had built for himself. It's called Herald in Italy, after Lord Byron. Gérard Cosset soloed with the Orchestra Révolutionnaire et Romantique. Conductor was Sir John Barbarolli. Also from 19th century France comes this little song by Emmanuel Chabrier. It's called Serenade, sung by Ludovic Dussan.

0: Pianist Diane Anderson joining Ludovic Desson in that song by a 19th century Frenchman, Emmanuel Chabrier. It's called Serenade.
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0: Music inspired by Bach, but first by Bach, the Allemande from the English Suite No. 1, played by Bob von Osperen.

That's the Allemande from the English Suite No. 1 by Bach. Peter Van de Graaff here as your companion with some music by Bach. In a little bit, we'll be listening to one of his keyboard concertos played on a modern piano. But first we have this by the Brazilian composer Heitor Villa-Lobos, one of his many pieces inspired by both Brazil and Bach. Quite a pairing. This is the Bachianas Brasileiras No. 9. He scored this for orchestra. And we hear the New World Symphony conducted by Michael Tilson Thomas.

Brazilian composer Heitor Villa-Lobos, inspired by Bach and Brazil, two of his passions, in writing that Bachianas Brasileiras No. 9, Michael Tilson Thomas with the New World Symphony. So let's turn to music of Bach here, as Alexandre Tarot plays the piano with Les Violons du Roi, led by Bernard Labadie. This is the Keyboard Concerto No. 7 by Bach.

Interesting recording that, because you had a modern piano, played by the way by Alexandre Tarot, joining a period instrument group, Les Violons du Roi, conducted by their founder Bernard Labadie. And that is music of Johann Sebastian Bach, as we heard his seventh keyboard concerto in G minor. Bit more by Bach, and then on to Beethoven and one of his violin sonatas. This comes from the English Suite No. 6 by Bach, and it is the Gavotte movement, played by Bob von Osperen.

Bob van Osperen at the harpsichord and the gavotte from the English Suite number 6 by Bach, the D minor suite. I always find it fascinating that Beethoven referred to his violin sonatas not as sonatas for violin and piano, as one might normally think of a violin sonata, but rather for piano with violin accompaniment. The piano, after all, was his instrument. This is the fifth of his 10 sonatas, and it does carry a subtitle with it, although Beethoven did not give it the subtitle itself, but because of the sunny disposition of the piece, it's known commonly as the Spring Sonata. It was composed in 1801, and it was dedicated to a count, a patron of his, to whom Beethoven also dedicated his fourth violin and piano sonata, and also the Seventh Symphony. Here are Andrew Wan, violin, and Charles-Richard Amelin, piano. This is the fifth sonata by Beethoven.

The violinist was Andrew Wan, the pianist was Shal Richard Amelin, and the composer was Beethoven. That was the Violin and Piano Sonata number 5 in F, commonly called the Spring Sonata. Here's a song called Spring by the Swiss composer Otmar Schurk.

0: many hundreds of songs written by the late romantic Swiss composer Otmar Schürk. It's called Frühling, Spring. Jörg Dürrmüller, tenor, and Julius Drake, piano.
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0: Pairs of horns heard here. Let's first hear the brothers Zdeněk and Bedřich Tilšar with Capella Istropolitana and this minuet by Francesco Rossetti.

the Tilshire Brothers with Cappella Istropolitana. That's from a two-horn concerto by Francesco Rossetti, otherwise known as Franz Anton Rössler. Thanks for joining me for music. Always nice to have a fellow music lover along. I'm Peter Van de Graaff with this two-horn concerto in E-flat from Tafelmusik, Banquet Music by Georg Philipp Telemann. Period instruments here with Musica Antiqua of Cologne, conducted by Reinhard Goebel.

Musica Antiqua of Cologne, performing that music of Georg Philipp Telemann under Reinhard Goebel's direction. It comes from his collection of instrumental pieces called Tafelmusik, table music, banquet music, and that's the two-horn concerto. A bit more by Telemann. He wrote a number of songs, and here is a little one called The Forgotten Phyllis. Klaus Mertens sings it.

Klaus Mertens singing there with Ludger Remy at the harpsichord. Boy, that composer wrote a lot of music. One of the many songs by Georg Philipp Telemann, Die Vergessene Phyllis, The Forgotten Phyllis. Now music inspired by the story of Salome and John the Baptist in the Bible. Let's begin with the Dance of the Seven Veils from the opera of that title by Richard Strauss with the Chicago Symphony and Fritz Reiner.

Chicago Symphony, Fritz Reiner, and the Dance of the Seven Veils from the opera Salome by Richard Strauss. French composer Mel Bonis wrote a series of pieces inspired by powerful and important women in history, and this is her Salome with Léo Hussin and the Toulouse Capital Orchestra.

Salome by French composer Mel Bonis. Some more French music. Susan Milan solos here in the Flute Concerto by Jacques Ibert, with the City of London Sinfonia conducted by Richard Hickox.

Susan Mylan Flute, City of London Sinfonia, Richard Hickox conducting, and that flute concerto by 20th century French composer Jacques Ibert. Here's a musical depiction of some sparks flying. It's by a French composer from the Baroque now, François Couperin, and it's played by Carol Serasi.

0: from her landmark recordings of all of the harpsichord music by François Couperin, Couperin the Great. That comes from a suite from 1716. Carol Cerasi, though, played it.
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5: That's again this evening at 8 here on APR. I'm David Duff. It's about a minute past 9 o'clock, 77 degrees under mostly cloudy skies in North Alabama, 84 and mostly cloudy on the Gulf Coast, Central and South Alabama with about a 60% chance of rain today. That'll include tonight as well. And North Alabama, just generally some cloudy skies, very small chance of rain there. We'll have highs today in the mid, maybe the upper 80s. And classical music begins today with a piece by Joseph Bologna, the Chevalier de Saint-Georges. Here is his Symphonie Concertante No. 2 in A.

The Czech Chamber Philharmonic and Soloists with the Symphony Concertante No. 2 in A by Joseph Bologna, the Chevalier de Saint-Georges. I'm David Duff at 15 minutes past 9 o'clock. You're listening to classical music on APR. Our music this hour, supported in part by Huntsville Museum of Art, exhibiting a beautiful despair, the luminous world as depicted by Anila Kayum Aga, where light and shadow entwine to transform the museum into a space of wonder and reflection, through August 23rd at the Huntsville Museum of Art. Also, Children's of Alabama, offering advice to help ensure that children are not left in hot cars, putting things in the back seat that you must have when you get out, like your keys, purse, or phone, can save lives. Children's of Alabama. And a piece by Telemann now. This is a sonata for cello and continuo for bassoon and continuo. Originally a cello piece, but written by Telemann, here is Frank Morelli on bassoon.

Frank Morelli on bassoon, soloing in that sonata by Telemann. I'm David Duff. It's about 9:28. 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And this hour is supported in part by Alabama Arts Alliance, helping teaching artists and art organizations connect with a larger audience through ArtLook Alabama, an initiative of the State Department of Education. More on getting your arts programming on the ArtLook map can be found at alabama.artlookmap.com. 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Gaspar Leroux, the composer, a bit of a mystery, but he wrote a number of keyboard suites, all of them recorded by Daniel Ben Pienaar. Here's one of them. It's a suite in A.

Daniel Ben Pienaar on the piano with a keyboard suite by Gaspar LaRue. 35 minutes past 9 o'clock. This is APR's Classical Music. I'm David Duff, and this hour is supported in part by the Montgomery Museum of Fine Arts, bringing back Meet Me events, engaging 30-minute sessions that invite participants to delve into the finer details of a selected artwork from the museum's permanent collection all summer through July. Details at mmfa.org. And ahead, as the morning goes on, we'll be hearing a Clementi violin sonata. We'll also hear a fantasia for the guitar performed by a Mobile-based performer. That and much more is coming up as the morning goes on. We'll round out this hour, though, with a piece by Johann Baptist van Hall, a symphony in G with the Toronto Camerata, led by Kevin Mallon.

0: A symphony by Johann Baptist van Hall, Toronto Camerata, led by Kevin Mallon. I'm David Duff. It's about 9:58, and you're listening to classical music on APR.
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0: 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More at eji.org. And an early sonata for violin and piano by Muzio Clementi, Manuel de Caule on piano, Stefano Grossi on violin.

A sonata for violin and piano by Muzio Clementi. Stefano Grossi, the violinist, Manuel De Call, the pianist. I'm David Duff. 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Season tickets and support can be found at tsoonline.org. And a symphony now by classic period composer Pavel Vranitsky, a symphony in C with the Dvorak Chamber Orchestra, as conducted by Bohumil Gregor.

A Symphony in C by Pavel Vranitsky. We heard the Dvorak Chamber Orchestra under the baton of Bohumil Gregor. It's about 10:40, almost 10:40, 20 minutes away from 11 o'clock. I'm David Duff on APR, programming this hour, supported in part by the Montgomery Museum of Fine Arts, sharing the America 250 exhibition on display now through August 16, focusing on the history of the U.S. as a land of peace and prosperity envisioned by the signers of the Declaration of Independence, MMFA.org. 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This piece for solo guitar, it's by Luigi Legnani, performed by a Mobile-based performer, guitarist Robert Heim, or Brett Heim.

guitarist Brett Heim performing a Fantasia for the guitar by Luigi Lignani. It's about 10:53 at APR. I'm David Duff. 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More on Facebook at Gallery 905 Selma. This piece, our last piece this hour, is by Leonard Bernstein. It's actually a selection from a small opera, short opera by Bernstein, called Trouble in Tahiti. Coincidentally, Mobile Opera did this last season. And this selection is called There Is a Garden. Here's the New York City Children's Chorus. They're conducted by Mary Wanamaker Huff.

0: Mezzo-soprano Helen Karlosky and the New York City Children's Chorus, There is a Garden by Leonard Bernstein from his opera Trouble in Tahiti. I'm David Duff, 1058. 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
0: 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And a symphony by Tchaikovsky to begin this hour, his Symphony No. 3 with the Royal Philharmonic. They're conducted by Gilbert Levine.

0: Gilbert Levine conducting the Royal Philharmonic in the Symphony No. 3 by Tchaikovsky. I'm David Duff at 1151. This is APR's Classical Music. It's great to have you along. And our music this hour is supported in part by the Encyclopedia of Alabama, a resource for those who enjoy exploring the shelves of the library and prefer to scroll past AI summaries to dig into the details of the source materials, fostering curious minds at encyclopediaofalabama.org. Also, the Tuscaloosa Symphony, working to educate, elevate, and entertain West Alabama. The TSO's educational programming exposes children of all ages to concert performance, building a lifelong appreciation for music. 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Coming up in our next hour, it is something old, something new. We'll be hearing some music by Shostakovich and more. That's all coming up on today's edition of the program. Then at 1 o'clock, it's a special Juneteenth edition of Performance Today. Here's a little bit of what's coming up on the show.
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0: Performance Today coming up at 1 o'clock. You'll also be able to hear it at 10 tonight on APR. Our final piece this hour, a piano piece by Isaac Albéniz, his third minuet for the piano, Santiago el Sacristán, the pianist.

0: The third minuet for the piano by Isaac Albanus and the pianist Santiago El Sacristán. I'm David Duff. Something old, something new is coming up next right after NPR News on this, your station for NPR News and classical music.
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2: Live from NPR News in Washington, I'm Janine Herbst. Talks between the U.S. and Iran over the new ceasefire deal are on hold after Israel attacked Hezbollah in southern Lebanon overnight. Israel says it took action after the militant group attacked its soldiers, killing four. A senior official tells NPR Israel and Hezbollah later agreed to a ceasefire. Vice President Vance was set to be in Geneva for talks today, but that trip and the talks have been postponed. Veteran diplomat Richard Haass, who served both Republicans and Democratic presidential administrations, says the deal is a win for Iran.
3: A lot of the financial benefits accrue to Iran now. The ability to sell oil that it won't have to discount because sanctions have been lifted. Assets that have been frozen for decades are going to be released. So essentially, Iran's going to get quite a few economic benefits up front, which, by the way, will strengthen this regime.
2: Richard Haass speaking there to NPR's Morning Edition. The Russian military says its air defenses destroyed several dozen Ukrainian drones on approach to Moscow today. The intercepts come a day after Ukraine launched a massive wave of drone attacks on the Russian capital. NPR's Charles Maines has more.
4: The Ukrainian drone's primary target Thursday appeared to be Moscow's main oil refinery, with several striking storage tanks causing explosions. The one reported fatality, an 8-year-old girl, came when a drone struck an apartment high-rise nearby. Russian President Vladimir Putin has yet to comment directly on the attacks, yet his spokesman Dmitry Peskov praised the performance of the city's air defenses, saying they'd been robust, despite complaints from city residents of no official warning as the drones approached. Peskov also urged the public to ignore the dramatic pictures of plumes of smoke over Moscow shared widely online, saying people should instead search for images of the damage inflicted by Russian missiles on Ukraine. Charles Maines, NPR News, Moscow.
2: Nearly 1,900 sexual assault survivors signed a letter urging Congress to remove a bill provision that would shield rideshare companies from lawsuits over driver misconduct. This comes after the Democratic Women's Caucus signed a similar letter, as Jeanette Didios of member station KUNM reports.
5: California Republican Congressman Vince Afong says the amendment to the Build America 250 Act guards against frivolous litigation. Critics say it would prevent survivors of sexual assault from holding companies accountable. Last year, a New York Times investigation found around 400,000 reports of sexual assault and misconduct during Uber trips from 2017 through 2022. New Mexico Democratic State Representative Mariana Anaya notes Uber reported only around 12,000.
6: So at some point, they knew that this was a problem. They developed safety tools, and then they failed to deploy those tools.
5: She says the amendment would be a slap in the face to survivors. For NPR News, I'm Jeanette Didios in Albuquerque.
2: This is NPR. The Obama Presidential Center opened this week in Chicago, and as NPR's Tamara Keith reports, it presents an America where the past 10 years never happened.
7: President Trump isn't a presence in the Obama Presidential Museum, though many of the milestones on the timeline of Obama's two terms displayed in the museum have since been reversed by Trump. And in his speech dedicating the center, Obama criticized his successor without saying his name.
8: For us to give in now, after all this country's been through, to cynicism and division would be a betrayal of our founding ideas.
7: Trump, on the other hand, criticizes Obama by name frequently and without prompting.
9: And Obama wouldn't do it.
7: Like at his G7 press conference this week, where he said Obama's name 8 times. Tamara Keith, NPR News, Chicago.
2: The Education Department says it's reducing interest rates by 1% on some federal student loans for 2 years. Amid growing numbers of defaulted loans, the Trump administration says it's meant to help those struggling with repayment. This doesn't apply to all borrowers, though, only those with federal direct loans issued after July 1, 2012, and who enroll in automatic payments. Right now, only 40% of all borrowers are enrolled in auto pay. The Education Department says nearly 9 million student loan borrowers are in default. That means they've missed 9 months of payments. Wall Street is closed today in observance of the Juneteenth federal holiday. 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
0: Good afternoon. 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

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Also, from the mid-19th century, a piece by composer, pianist Blind Tom. This is his improvisation on When This Cruel War Is Over, performed on the piano by John Davis.

John Davis performing the improvisation on When This Cruel War Is Over by Blind Tom. By the way, you'll be hearing more from Blind Tom coming up on today's Juneteenth edition of Performance Today. That's coming up at 1 o'clock. You can hear it again at 10 tonight. And this hour, supported in part by Dolly Parton's Imagination Library specialty license plate. Now accepting pre-commitments in Alabama, a visible way to support the Imagination Library's local program partners in the county where the plate is registered. 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Something by Shostakovich now. This is his Jazz Suite No. 2, the Russian State Symphony Orchestra, led by Dmitry Yablonsky.

The Jazz Suite No. 2 by Shostakovich, the Russian State Symphony Orchestra, as conducted by Dmitri Yablonsky. I am David Duff. It's 20 minutes away from 1 o'clock, which means it's 20 minutes away from Performance Today, a special Juneteenth edition of the show. And if you enjoy the show, want to hear it again, or if you miss it, you can hear the show again at 10 tonight. Special Juneteenth edition of Performance Today coming up at 1, also at 10 tonight here on APR. Also at 8 o'clock tonight, encore editions of our long-running show, All Things Acoustic. That is coming up this evening as well. That's at 8. Lots of great music yet to come here on APR. We'll round out this hour today with the Short Symphony, the Symphony No. 10 by Alfred Hill, the Queensland Symphony conducted by Wilfred Lehmann.

0: The Short Symphony, the Symphony No. 10 in C by Alfred Hill, the Queensland Symphony Orchestra, conducted by Wilfred Lehman. I'm David Duff. Performance today is coming up next here on your station for NPR News and Classical Music. 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
2: From APM American Public Media, this is Performance Today. I'm Valerie Kaler. After Texas seceded from the Union in 1861, it became a haven for enslavers fleeing the Union Army's advances. President Lincoln signed the Emancipation Proclamation in January 1863, but many Texans withheld the news of emancipation for as long as they could. 2.5 years after the proclamation, General Gordon Granger arrived with Union troops and delivered this message. The people of Texas are informed that, in accordance with a proclamation from the Executive of the United States, all slaves are free. The date was June 19th. We've got a musical celebration of Juneteenth ahead.
3: Live from NPR News in Washington, I'm Janine Herbst. Israel and Hezbollah in Lebanon have agreed to a ceasefire, according to a U.S. official, but the fighting hasn't stopped. Lebanon's health ministry says at least 47 people, including children, have been killed in Israeli attacks today. 4 Israeli soldiers were killed as troops pushed further into southern Lebanon, according to the Israeli military. NPR's Jane Arraf has more.
4: Israel launched a wave of strikes as its forces moved toward a strategic hill in southern Lebanon. Iran-backed Hezbollah said it targeted tanks and troops as they advanced. Local officials said some of the children were killed when Israeli airstrikes collapsed residential buildings. The U.S. and Iran signed a ceasefire agreement Wednesday, which specified that fighting would also stop in Lebanon. Israel made clear it would not abide by the deal, but a U.S. official tells NPR that both Israel and Lebanon have agreed to a new ceasefire. Iran's foreign ministry spokesman said Iran held the U.S. responsible for the Israeli attacks and considered them a breach of its agreement with the United States. Jane Arraf, NPR News, Beirut.
3: Italy's top diplomat has canceled a scheduled visit to the U.S. after President Trump claimed that Italian Prime Minister Giorgia Meloni had, quote, begged for a photo op with him. NPR's Ruth Sherlock has more.
5: Italian Foreign Minister Antonio Tajani abruptly canceled a planned trip to the U.S. this weekend, calling Trump's comments towards Meloni serious and offensive. Meloni had once been deemed the, quote, Trump whisperer of Europe, having developed a warmer relationship with him than other European leaders. But that has broken down in disagreements over America's support for Israel's actions in Gaza, the Iran war, and Ukraine. Trump said he was filmed in conversation with Meloni at the end of a G7 summit in France because the Italian premier had, quote, begged him for a photo op and that he had felt sorry for her. Meloni immediately responded in a video post on X calling the claim completely fabricated. She said, Italy and I do not beg. Ruth Sherlock, NPR News.
3: The Education Department is offering student loan borrowers a temporary discount on interest if they sign up for automatic payments, NPR's Corey Turner reports.
6: Hoping to entice millions of borrowers back into regular repayment, the department is offering a full percentage point off their interest rate. So a borrower with a 6% rate on their loans would see it drop temporarily to 5%. The offer begins July 1st, and the rebate would last for 2 years until summer 2028. Borrowers who are already enrolled in AutoPay don't need to do anything. They'll automatically get the discount. The Education Department says borrowers will have until the end of September to sign up and qualify. Corey Turner, NPR News.
3: You're listening to NPR News from Washington. Today is Juneteenth, marking the day near the end of the Civil War when enslaved people in Texas were finally liberated by Union troops. That was more than 2 years after the Emancipation Proclamation. And today, events are taking place around the country, including in Evanston, Illinois. That's where the annual Juneteenth Walk for Freedom parade took place, honoring Opal Lee, who led the movement to make Juneteenth a federal holiday. An exhibit at Northern Arizona University in Flagstaff looks at the history of African Americans in the lumberjack industry. Ryan Heinches with member station KNAU has more.
7: Artist Chip Thomas led the effort to present lumberjacks who don't resemble the classic Paul Bunyan character, and Northern Arizona University's own mascot served as a natural jumping-off point.
8: This exhibition is an opportunity to bring the idea of black lumberjacks to the home of Louis the Lumberjack.
7: It features photography and images of lumbermen who migrated to Northern Arizona from the South. Bernadine Lewis grew up in Georgia with tales of black lumberjacks.
9: These invisible stories or unheard stories also help create the quilt, the fabric of America's history.
7: The Black Lumberjacks in Northern Arizona exhibit is on display through November. For NPR News, I'm Ryan Heinches in Flagstaff.
3: Wall Street is closed today in observance of the Juneteenth federal holiday. Janine Herbst, NPR News in Washington.
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2: From APM American Public Media, this is Performance Today. I'm Valerie Kaler. So glad to be with you on Juneteenth, the 19th of June, a federal holiday to commemorate the end of enslavement in the United States. Let's begin with new music that infuses the sounds of gospel, jazz, and classical music into a celebration of Black American family life. It's called Kinsfolkenim, which means family and friends. Composer Jasmine Barnes envisioned this piece as an extended family gathering, beginning with a Sunday dinner, leading into a funeral celebration of life, and ending with a family cookout. Barnes evokes the sound world of each of those events. It is a stunning and fun piece, and I can't wait to share it with you. Paul Boris Kurtzman is conducting the Aspen Chamber Symphony. Damari McGill plays the flute, Titus Underwood oboe, Anthony McGill playing the clarinet, and Andrew Brady bassoon. Kinsfolkenim by Jasmine Barnes.

Ken's Falconem by Jasmine Barnes, a celebration of the Black family, ending in a movement called The Reunion, meant to evoke the sound world of a Black cookout. We heard Ken's Falconem played by an all-star quartet, Damari McGill flute, Titus Underwood oboe, Anthony McGill clarinet, and Andrew Brady bassoon. They were joined by the Aspen Chamber Symphony, conducted by Paul Boris Kurtzman, a concert at the Aspen Music Festival and School in Aspen, Colorado. Let's stay in the Klein Music Tent for the encore, Total Praise by Richard Smallwood, an arrangement by Jasmine Barnes.

0: Total Praise by Richard Smallwood. Jasmine Barnes made that arrangement for Wind Quartet. Damari McGill played the flute, Titus Underwood was the oboist, Anthony McGill played clarinet, and Andrew Brady played bassoon. In a moment, magnolia trees, spotless in splendor and sad in their beauty. 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
0: Here's some music by a great Canadian-American composer who was working during the first half of the 1900s. His name was Robert Nathaniel Dett, D-E-T-T. He preferred to go by R. Nathaniel Dett. His ancestors escaped enslavement in the States and sought freedom in a town just across the Canadian border, near Niagara Falls. And that's where R. Nathaniel Dett was born in 1882. In his early 20s, Dett went to Oberlin, and in 1908 he became the first African-American to graduate from the Oberlin Conservatory. Nathaniel Dett went on to a legendary career, especially as a choral composer and arranger. Let's hear a piece he wrote as a young man about 1912 when he was teaching at Lane College, a historically black college in Jackson, Tennessee. He loved the groves of magnolia trees on the campus. He wrote a poem saying the trees were spotless in splendor and sad in their beauty. And he put those words at the top of a set of short pieces he wrote called Magnolias. Here's the final movement of the Magnolia Suite called The Place Where the Rainbow Ends. Music by composer R. Nathaniel Dett, played by pianist Laura Downs.

The Place Where the Rainbow Ends from the Magnolia Suite, music written in 1912 by Canadian-American composer R. Nathaniel Dett. He was inspired by the beautiful magnolia trees on the campus of Lane College in Jackson, Tennessee, where he was teaching at the time. We heard it played by pianist Laura Downs off her album Settle, Migration Music. Our celebration of Juneteenth continues in just a moment with music by Carlos Simon.

0: 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TheDistrictRoom.com. 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
1: We're about to hear two pieces inspired by visual art, both written by Carlos Simon. He's been composer in residence at the Kennedy Center in Washington since 2021. Historically, the Kennedy Center has not only presented musical and performing arts, but also visual arts, exhibitions, installations, and more. This piece, The Block, was based on a set of paintings by Romare Bearden, depicting a city block in Harlem, a church, a barbershop, a nightclub. Carlos Simon said the music, quote, aims to highlight the rich energy and joyous sceneries of Harlem. Gianandrea Noseda conducts the National Symphony Orchestra in The Block.

Gian Andrea Noseda led the National Symphony Orchestra in The Block by Carlos Simon, inspired by a half dozen paintings by Romare Bearden depicting a city block in Harlem. Here's another piece by Carlos Simon, also inspired by visual art, more so by the extraordinary man who made that art. Bill Traylor was born into slavery in 1853. When he and his family were emancipated in 1865, Bill Traylor was 12 years old. Although the Confederates had been defeated and the Civil War was over, Traylor's day-to-day life remained much the same. He stayed on as a sharecropper on the same plantation where he'd been enslaved, stayed for 45 years. In his 80s, he began painting, drawing, and sketching. The Smithsonian in Washington, D.C. put together an exhibition of his work under the title Between Worlds. Composer Carlos Simon wrote this piece for solo violin in remembrance of Bill Traylor, a piece also called Between Worlds.

0: Between Worlds, played by violinist Hannah White. That concert, part of the UTC Chamber Music Series at Clemson University in Clemson, South Carolina. Music by American composer Carlos Simon, inspired by the African-American artist Bill Traylor, a man born in 1853 who lived until 1949. So he lived through slavery and into freedom. He lived as a hardscrabble farmer in Alabama and in America's big cities. When the Smithsonian put together an exhibition of works by Bill Traylor, they called it Between Worlds. Simon used that as the title for his violin piece inspired by Bill Traylor. Carlos Simon, Kennedy Center's composer in residence since 2021. Lots of folks asked his opinion on the administrative changes at the Kennedy Center. In his words, "For me, it has always represented the highest ideals of world-class art. The Kennedy Center has always been a supportive platform for my mission as an artist activist, and I will continue to use this platform without compromise." Our technical director here at PT is Craig Thorson. Gene Barron is our technical producer. Our director of media production and operations is Elizabeth Iverson. The senior director of media operations for APM is Josh Kubasta. We had engineering help this week from Michael DeMarc. 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I'm Valerie Kaler. 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
0: Harlem. You hear the trumpet intone the name of that New York neighborhood right at the beginning of Duke Ellington's tribute of the same name. We'll hear this music somewhere in the middle of the coming hour as we journey through Black music in America, from spirituals right up to the present day. From APM American Public Media, this is Performance Today. I'm Valerie Kaler. Today is June 19th. Juneteenth, the longest-running American celebration of the end of enslavement, commemorating the day that news of emancipation finally reached the enslaved people of Texas, June 19, 1865. Music to honor Juneteenth all this hour.
3: Live from NPR News in Washington, I'm Janine Herbst. Israel and the militant group Hezbollah in Lebanon announced a ceasefire today, but the fighting hasn't stopped. Lebanon says at least 47 people, including children, were killed in Israeli strikes today. Israel says four soldiers died as troops pushed further into southern Lebanon. This after Iran postponed today's planned talks on the U.S.-Iranian ceasefire deal. Several Republican lawmakers have blasted that deal, and Dahlia Scheinlin, a political advisor based in Tel Aviv, says it's not good for the U.S. or Israel.
4: The current memorandum of understanding is extremely vague. It stops the war before Israelis believe the goals have been accomplished. I mean, it's not just a matter of belief. The aims Israel and the U.S. set out had not been accomplished, and it's opening the pathway for an agreement that looks very poor from Israeli perspective. So there's a lot of confusion and disappointment and fear.
3: Speaking there to NPR's Here and Now, for Iran, she says the country has much more leverage now because it showed the world that its control of the Strait of Hormuz gives Tehran considerable bargaining power. Researchers are calling on the Trump administration to revoke a new ban on a certain type of data privacy protection at the Census Bureau. NPR's Hansi Lo Wang has more.
5: Federal law requires the Census Bureau to keep people anonymous in its statistics. The Trump administration has banned one of the main ways the Bureau has done that, adding what's known as statistical noise to make certain data fuzzy, especially data about local areas and minority populations who could be easy to identify. In a statement, Commerce Department spokesperson Kristen Eichemer says the indiscriminate use of noise infusion has undermined confidence in the department's products and cast doubt on their integrity. Eichemer did not respond when NPR asked for examples. Beth Jarris of the Association of Public Data Users is concerned the ban comes with little explanation.
6: It takes the public out of the process. It takes the experts out of the process. This feels very much like a political choice.
5: The Census Bureau took down multiple pages about data privacy protections from its website. Hansi Lo Wang, NPR News.
3: At least 159 service members have the flu. Two are hospitalized amid a flu outbreak at Lackland Air Force Base in San Antonio. Texas Public Radio's David Martin Davies has more.
7: San Antonio Congressman Joaquin Castro confirmed the spike in cases in a social media post. He also said one recruit from the 37th Training Wing died this week from a medical emergency, but it's not clear at this time if that was directly related to the flu. Military medical personnel are isolating and treating trainees who show symptoms and monitoring those who may have been exposed. 2 months ago, Defense Secretary Pete Hegseth ended mandatory influenza vaccinations for military personnel. Castro was calling that decision reckless and has requested a full investigation into the outbreak and the trainee's death. For NPR News, I'm David Martin Davies in San Antonio.
3: You're listening to NPR News. The Pentagon says the U.S. military attacked an alleged drug-smuggling boat in the Pacific yesterday, killing three people. It's the latest in the months-long campaign by the Trump administration against suspected drug traffickers in Latin America. The boat strikes have drawn criticism from Democrats and military legal scholars who say they amount to extrajudicial killings. And senators are demanding that the Pentagon release the unedited video of the strikes. This latest attack brings the number of people killed in boats by the U.S. military to at least 211. Two baby giraffes who went missing for more than a year have been found safe. NPR's Amy Held reports the owners of a Virginia zoo, though, are facing animal cruelty charges.
8: At 6 feet tall and well over 100 pounds, newborn giraffes stand out. Still, two vanished in April 2025 from Virginia's Natural Bridge Zoo. The state attorney general's office said this week they found them. They did not say where. The zoo's owners and staff had been charged with animal cruelty, accused of abusing dozens of animals, underfeeding and crowding them, which they deny. Worldwide, more than 500,000 animals are held at unaccredited wildlife attractions. A new Virginia state law aims to protect those animals. Inspired by the baby giraffes, the law bans early separation from mothers. These as-yet-unnamed young giraffes have a new home at a conservation park in Georgia. Their mothers are there, too. Amy Held, NPR News.
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0: From APM American Public Media, this is Performance Today. I'm Valerie Kaler. Glad to have you along for a Juneteenth celebration of Black music in America. We're about to hear a piece written by an astonishing pianist named Thomas Wiggins. Born into slavery in Georgia in 1849 and blind from birth, he started picking out tunes on the piano when he was four. Soon he was taking lessons and playing piano about 12 hours a day. Then he started gigging. Eventually he played all up and down the East Coast. Wiggins became famous for his jaw-dropping technique, for his incredible musical ear. His touring made a lot of money, but he never saw any of it. Thomas Wiggins was enslaved by a man named James Bethune. And before slavery was abolished, Bethune had Wiggins declared an indentured servant. So Wiggins' life, his touring schedule, his intellectual property, and his income were all controlled by the Bethune family. Wiggins remained an indentured servant to the Bethune family until his death in 1908. Let's hear some music written by Blind Tom, Thomas Wiggins. He loved to create musical imitations of sounds he heard around him. This is called The Rainstorm.

If you tuned in the middle of that piece of music and you thought it sounded like a storm with rumbling thunder and wind and rain, right you are. Pianist John Davis played a piece called The Rainstorm, written by American pianist and composer Thomas Wiggins. Blind Tom Wiggins was one of the most well-known pianists of his day, quite given to translating the sounds around him into music. His improvisational style, his scene painting, his syncopations all laid the groundwork for the development of jazz, R&B, and ragtime. Scott Joplin, the king of ragtime, became a star thanks to his piano rags, but he also had bigger ideas. He wrote an opera about a brave new emancipated world. He called it Treemonisha. Let's hear the overture to Scott Joplin's opera, Treemonisha. Rick Benjamin leads the Paragon Ragtime Orchestra.

0: the Paragon Ragtime Orchestra played the overture to Scott Joplin's opera Tremonisha. He was given a posthumous Pulitzer Prize for that piece in 1976 in recognition of his contributions to American music. In a moment, our Juneteenth journey continues. Next stop, jazz. This is Performance Today from APM.
1: 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I'm glad you're with us on Alabama Public Radio for Classical Music in the Afternoon. 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
0: This hour, we are taking a trip through the history of Black American music. Let's pause in 1950 for a jazzy piece by Duke Ellington. It's called A Tone Parallel to Harlem, a musical picture of a Sunday walk along 7th Avenue in Harlem and all the people you meet along the way. Ellington once told an audience that the piece contained, quote, some of the major ingredients of Harlem, a little sadness, a little gladness, and a lot of very handsome people. Joanne Folletta conducts the Buffalo Philharmonic in A Tone Parallel to Harlem by Duke Ellington. And listen for the trumpet at the very beginning. It tells you right where you are.

Duke Ellington wrote that music in 1950. He said it was a Sunday morning tour of the Harlem neighborhood of New York City and all the people you see and meet and greet along the way. A tone parallel to Harlem by Duke Ellington. Luther Henderson made that orchestration, and we heard the Buffalo Philharmonic led by Joanne Folletta. Now let's hear a piece by a woman who spent her childhood in Harlem and was mentored as an adult by Duke Ellington. But Ellington wasn't just her mentor, he was her fan, too. Pianist and composer Hazel Scott. By 1945, Hazel Scott was famous, earning the equivalent of $1 million in today's currency per year. In the 1950s, Scott became the first Black person to host a television show. That gig was short-lived due to her commitment to fighting against segregation in her audiences and speaking out against the Red Scare. Her career took a massive hit in the U.S. Hazel Scott wrote this music in 1955, shortly before she moved to Paris. It's called Peace of Mind. Here it is, played by pianist Laura Downs.

0: Louis Armstrong, forever associated with What a Wonderful World. But the song wasn't written for him. Bob Thiele and George David Weiss had Tony Bennett in mind, but he turned it down, so Armstrong got to make it famous. We heard What a Wonderful World from a concert at the Manhattan School of Music in New York. Daniel Epstein at the piano, Xiao Wang played violin, and Ben Larson was the cellist. Before that, pianist Laura Downs played Peace of Mind by Hazel Scott. In a moment, Last Stop, 21st Century. 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
0: Our Juneteenth journey through the lineage of Black American music has reached the present day, with a look back 100 years to a movement whose reverberations are still being felt, the Harlem Renaissance. It was a great flourishing of Black American arts and culture and scholarship in and around Harlem in the first few decades of the 20th century. Here's a 21st century setting of a poem called My People, written by one of the great poets of the Harlem Renaissance, Langston Hughes. Joel Thompson made this setting, recorded by tenor Lawrence Brownlee and pianist Kevin J. Miller.

dream singers, storytellers, dancers, loud laughers in the hands of fate, my people. Just a few lines from Langston Hughes' poem, My People. We heard tenor Lawrence Brownlee and pianist Kevin J. Miller perform Joelle Thompson's setting of My People by Langston Hughes. We've got time for one more highlight on this Juneteenth, 2026, a piece from pianist-composer Courtney Bryan. She draws inspiration from the worlds of jazz, classical, and sacred music while amplifying the traditions of Black America. Here's something from Courtney Bryan's gospel-influenced album, This Little Light of Mine, a piece called Eternal Rest, with a composer at the piano.

0: Composer and pianist Courtney Bryan playing her reflection on the sacred rituals and tender feelings associated with the passing of loved ones. Eternal rest. So glad you could be here to share in today's musical offerings in honor of Juneteenth, commemorating the day in 1865 when news of emancipation finally reached the enslaved people in Texas, more than 2 years after the Emancipation Proclamation. Our staff here at PT is senior producer Catherine Slusher, producers Megan Oglesby and Kathleen Bradbury, associate producer John Goman, music logger David Kemp. Our classical digital producer is Inez Guanches. 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As companies navigate global supply chain challenges, GEP works to help business optimize value and reduce risk through procurement and supply chain strategy consulting, services, and its AI-native platform, GEP Quantum Intelligence. I'm Valerie Kaler. 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
4: I'm Peter Van de Graaff. You have heard undoubtedly of Mozart's The Magic Flute. Did you know there's another opera called The Magic Flute, Die Zauberflöte? It's a fairy opera from 1824 by the German-born but Danish composer Friedrich Kuhlau. The whole title is Lulu or The Magic Flute, and from it comes this chorus, The Spinning Song of the Witches.

And that is from an opera by Friedrich Kuhlau. If you're a flutist, you may have played his music or heard his music, or a pianist. He wrote a lot of piano sonatinas played by many a young piano student. That's from his opera Lulu, or The Magic Flute. Nothing to do with Mozart's opera at all. Danish Radio Choir and Symphony, Michael Schoenwandt conducting. That's the Witch's Spinning Song. We're going to hear the Moldau of Smetana in a little bit, and later on, Arnold Bach's string quartet. Here is a symphonic poem, also from Bohemia, from an associate and friend of Smetana named Antonín Dvořák. It's called The Noon Witch, and here is the Royal Scottish National Orchestra, directed by Neyma Yer.

That's one of those tragic and rather grisly symphonic poems by Antonín Dvořák. It's called The Noon Witch, the Royal Scottish National Orchestra, directed by Neeme Järvi. Here's another symphonic poem, very, very famous one. It's by Dvořák's fellow countryman, Bedřich Smetana. It comes from the collection Má vlast, My Fatherland, and this traces the origin and the continuation of the river the Moldau. Here it is with Rafael Kubelik and the Chicago Symphony.

1952 recording with the Chicago Symphony conducted by Raphael Kubelik. That is the symphonic poem The Moldau by Smetana. Back to Dvorak before we move on to something else. Here is A Silhouette played by Tomasz Wiszek.

one of a collection of miniatures for piano by Antonín Dvořák called Silhouettes, and that was pianist Tomáš Vyšek. It's my pleasure now to bring you a string quartet by Sir Arnold Bax. It was written in 1918. It's called his string quartet number one, but he had actually written a couple as student and then destroyed them, didn't think them worthy of publication. It's dedicated to, interestingly, Sir Edward Elgar, and it is said to be reminiscent of and inspired by music of Dvorak's. This ties into what we've been hearing thus far. The Magini Quartet, performing now this first quartet by Sir Arnold Bax.

Music composed in 1918 by Sir Arnold Bax, who as a young man had visited Sir Edward Elgar when he was just 17 years old, around 1900. And they got along quite well, and he dedicated that work to Sir Edward Elgar. But no, by Sir Arnold Bax it was composed. String Quartet number 1 of the 2 numbered quartets that we have of his. That was a performance by the Maggini Quartet. I think there might be 4 singers involved here, 4 parts anyway, although a whole complement of singers, the Cambridge Singers and this madrigal by Thomas Greaves.

0: That is one of the great madrigals, Come Away, Sweet Love, and Play, by Thomas Greaves. That was written around 1600. John Rutter with the Cambridge Singers.
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0: Among the works ahead, the First Symphony, the Spring Symphony by Robert Schumann, and some music for Winds by Darius Milhaud, which we'll get to in just a moment or two, written to celebrate the liberation of France in 1944. Before that, though, here is some music for Winds, although very different Winds from the Milhaud orchestration, as these are early instruments, period instruments. The group is called Pifaro, the Renaissance Band. And this is a collection of anonymous French dances called branle de village, village branles. What is a branle? Well, in English, back then, the 15th, 16th centuries, it was called a brawl, which sounds like a violent dance, but no, it was a group dance where people would hold hands, step side to side, moving in a large circular pattern. Here is this anonymous music.

The Renaissance band Pifaro performing that anonymous collection of dances from Renaissance France called Branle de Village, Village Branles. When France was liberated in 1944, Darius Milhaud, although living in the United States, celebrated by writing his Suite Française, the French suite which celebrates Normandy, Bretagne, the Île-de-France, Alsace-Lorraine, and Provence regions of France. London Wind Orchestra with that work now, Dennis Wick conducting.

Music composed by Darius Milhaud in 1944, something of a celebration of the liberation of France in World War II. It's called the Suite Française, a French suite, and the London Wind Orchestra was conducted by Dennis Wick. I'm going to turn to Robert Schumann in a moment or two. Francis Poulenc, a friend of Darius Milhaud, also wrote a Suite Française, but it's a very different work from what we just heard. It was originally for piano. It's often heard in a transcription for winds, as it is here. We're not going to listen to the whole thing, but this is after dance music by a French Renaissance composer, Claude Gervais.

Indiana State University faculty wins with the Branle de Bourgogne from the French Suite, Suite Française by Francis Poulenc. We celebrate now the season of spring with a work of Robert Schumann, which dates from 1841. It is the Spring Symphony, and originally Schumann gave each of the titles, or each of the movements, I should say, a subtitle. The first movement called The Dawn of Spring, and then Evening, and then Joyful Playing, and finally Full Spring, everything in blossom and bloom. Here's a performance by the Suisse Romande Orchestra, and the conductor is Armin Jordan, as we listen to Schumann's first symphony, The Spring.

It was the winter of 1840, and Robert Schumann was filled, and I'll quote him, with that longing for spring which since the most ancient times has taken possession of men and arises anew with each year. And so he wrote the work we just heard, Symphony No. 1 in B-flat, the so-called Spring Symphony, and that was a performance by the Suisse Romande Orchestra conducted by Armin Jordan. This is the perfect piece to follow that. It's called Frühlingsankunft, The Arrival of Spring, originally a song by Schumann, transcribed by Liszt.

0: Leslie Howard, the pianist, lists the transcriber of that song by Robert Schumann, Frühlingsankunft, The Arrival of Spring.
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0: I'm going to listen in just a few minutes to a collection of dances by a French harpist composer named Carlos Salcedo. Here are some French dances by Jean-Philippe Rameau from his opera Naïs.

Number of dances there from the ballet opera by Jean-Philippe Rameau called Naïs. Philharmonia Baroque Orchestra was conducted by Nicholas McGeegan, and we heard Rigaudon and A Pair of Gavottes. I'm Peter Van de Graaff, and I do invite you to stay with me. We're going to listen to some music inspired by children from England later on, including one of the Wand of Youth suites of Elgar. Here is a suite of dances by the French harpist composer Carlos Salcedo. He was born in 1885. And he was a principal harpist at the Metropolitan Opera Orchestra. He wrote this suite of eight dances, and some of them are ancient, like the gavotte and the minuet, siciliano, but others are quite modern, a bolero, a rumba, seguidilla, tango. Here is Heidi Lewalder playing the harp.

That was Heidi Lewalder performing on the harp a suite of 8 dances by harpist composer Carlos Salcedo. Very Spanish name, but he was actually born in the Basque region of southern France, so a French composer born in 1885. Now we're going to listen to some music for children from England, and I wanted a piece to tie together what we just heard with what we will hear. And so we have one more little piece for the harp. It's from The Children's Hour by another French harpist composer named Marcel Grandjani. From The Children's Hour, we hear Little Angel.

from The Children's Hour by Grandjani. It's fascinating to read the history of the piece we're going to hear right now, which is a suite drawn from a fairy tale for children called Where the Rainbow Ends. It was originally written by, the story that is, by Clifford Mills and John Ramsey. You may not know the name John Ramsey, but if you like old movies, you might know the actor Reginald Owen. That's him. That's his original name, John Ramsey. And in the premiere of this in 1911, apparently 12-year-old Noel Coward was in the cast and came up to the composer Roger Quilter, said, "I like your music, Mr. Quilter." Here is Roger Quilter's music, a suite from it anyway, for Where the Rainbow Ends with Adrian Leeper and the Czechoslovak Radio Symphony.

We've heard music drawn from a play, originally, called Where the Rainbow Ends, the music composed by Roger Quilter, English composer. He's best known for his song, certainly. Czechoslovak Radio Symphony, led by Adrian Leeper. This is some more children's music. It's by Sir Edward Elgar. And it is music that he actually composed when he was a boy, just about 14 years old. He and his siblings wrote a play. And the play was called The Wand of Youth and had to do with a place where it was a perfect untainted world from which ill-tempered adults were barred. The only outsiders in the stream world were butterflies, fairies, giants, and moths. But if an adult would recognize the error of their ways, they were due consideration to be admitted into this magical world. Now, Elgar wrote this in 1908, but he based it on some sketches he wrote when he was just a boy. Here is the Wand of Youth Suite No. 2 by Elgar, and it is performed by the Ulster Orchestra, conducted by Bryden Thompson.

Music composed in 1908 by a 33-year-old Sir Edward Elgar, but he was looking backwards in time in writing that, drawing on the pieces he wrote when he was 14 years old, in part. It's called The Wand of Youth, Suite Number 2, the final section called Wild Bears. In fact, the part before it was called The Tame Bear. That performance was by the Ulster Orchestra, Bryden Thompson conductor. That was dedicated to a childhood friend of Elgar. Sometimes children's pieces are written about the world of children. In this case, it was written for pedagogical purposes for children to play. This is one of the children's pieces by another English composer, Sir Malcolm Arnold. We'll listen to the strolling tune, played by Benjamin Frith.

0: One of the children's pieces by Sir Malcolm Arnold, A Strolling Tune, as recorded by pianist Benjamin Frith.
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0: I'm going to play for you a couple of violin sonatas, one by Mozart, one by Brahms, and I'll mix in a little Gershwin. I'm Peter Van de Graaff. Let's begin here with a couple of piano pieces by Gershwin, Three-Note Waltz and Romantic, both played by Alicia Zizzo.

two virtually unknown pieces by George Gershwin. First, we heard his three-note waltz, and then a little piece which he called Romantic. It's one of his several melodies from his sketchbook. And Alicia Zizzo was the pianist. A little bit later on, we're going to turn to a very well-known work of George Gershwin, The Rhapsody in Blue. Stay tuned. A couple of violin sonatas with Anna-Sophie Mutter violin. We're going to listen to one, and then the Gershwin Rhapsody in Blue, and then we'll listen to the other violin sonata. The second is going to be the Brahms' second of his three. Here is one of the sonatas by Mozart, a sonata in E-flat major. Somewhat unusual key for a violin. And as I say, Anna-Sophie Mutter violin, Lambert Orcus is the pianist from the recordings of all the Mozart sonatas.

A very unusual structure to that little sonata by Mozart in E-flat major. That just two movements, a fast and then ending with a slow movement. Most unusual. Anna-Sophie Mutter, violin, and Lambert Orcus, piano. A little more Mozart, and then we're going to turn to Gershwin and then hear another violin sonata with Anna-Sophie Mutter, one by Brahms. Here is one of the many German dances of Mozart. This is from the Kirchhoff 536 set, so this coming towards the end of the career and life of Mozart.

Tafelmusik and a little German dance from the K536 set of Mozart. Before we get to Anna Sophie Mutter playing a Brahms sonata, here is very famous music by George Gershwin. It is the Rhapsody in Blue, which he wrote when he was 25. Didn't know really that much about composing, and he wrote this in collaboration with Paul Whiteman for an event celebrating the future of American music. And Whiteman suggested, why don't you have Ferdy Groffet of Grand Canyon fame orchestrated? So Gershwin did so. Gershwin later told his biographer, I heard this piece as a musical kaleidoscope of America, of our vast melting pot, of our national pep, of our blues, our metropolitan madness. Anne-Marie McDermott, Dallas Symphony, Justin Brown conducting, Gershwin's Rhapsody in Blue.

Anne-Marie McDermott playing the piano with the Dallas Symphony, led by Justin Brown, and that's Rhapsody in Blue of Gershwin. Back to Anna-Sophie Mutter. We earlier heard her play a violin sonata by Mozart. Here's the second by Brahms with Alexis Weissenberg, piano.

The violinist was Anna-Sophie Mutter, the pianist was Alexis Weissenberg, and the composer was Johannes Brahms. Brahms composed three violin sonatas. That was the number two with a nice round opus number 100, Sonata in A. Brahms spent much of his career writing vocal music. Two-thirds of his music is for the voice. Here is a song of his. The song from the poem Ivan is the title of this one. Olaf Baer sings it.

0: Olaf Baer baritone, Jeffrey Parsons piano, and the song from the poem Ivan by Brahms.
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